is virtually everywhere, from soil moisture and ice caps to the cells inside our own bodies. Depending on factors like location, fat index, age, and sex, the average human is between 55 and 60% water. At birth, human babies are even wetter. Being 75% water, they are swimmingly similar to fish. But their water composition drops to 65% by their first birthday. So what role does water play in our bodies? And how much do we actually need to drink to stay healthy? The H2O in our bodies works to cushion and lubricate joints, regulate temperature, and to nourish the brain and spinal cord. Water isn't only in our blood. An adult's brain and heart are almost 3/4 water. That's roughly equivalent to the amount of moisture in a banana. Lungs are more similar to an apple at 83%, and even seemingly dry human bones are 31% water. If we are essentially made of water and surrounded by water, why do we still need to drink so much? Well, each day we lose 2 to 3 liters through our sweat, urine, and bowel movements, and even just from breathing. While these functions are essential to our survival, we need to compensate for the fluid loss. Maintaining a balanced water level is essential to avoid dehydration or overhydration, both of which can have devastating effects on overall health. At first detection of low water levels, sensory receptors in the brain's hypothalamus signal the release of antidiuretic hormone. When it reaches the kidneys, it creates aquaporins, special channels that enable blood to absorb and retain more water, leading to concentrated dark urine. Increased dehydration can cause notable drops in energy, mood, skin moisture, and blood pressure, as well as signs of cognitive impairment. A dehydrated brain works harder to accomplish the same amount as a normal brain, and it even temporarily shrinks because of its lack of water. Overhydration, or hyponatremia, is usually caused by overconsumption of water in a short amount of time. Athletes are often the victims of overhydration because of complications in regulating water levels in extreme physical conditions. Whereas the dehydrated brain amps up the production of antidiuretic hormone, the overhydrated brain slows or even stops releasing it into the blood. Sodium electrolytes in the body become diluted, causing cells to swell. In severe cases, the kidneys can't keep up with the resulting volumes of dilute urine. Water intoxication then occurs, possibly causing headache, vomiting, and in rare instances, seizures or death. But that's a pretty extreme situation. On a normal day-to-day basis, maintaining a well-hydrated system is easy to manage for those of us fortunate enough to have access to clean drinking water. For a long time, conventional wisdom said that we should drink 8 glasses a day. That estimate has since been fine-tuned. Now, the consensus is that the amount of water we need to imbibe depends largely on our weight and environment. The recommended daily intake varies from between 2.5 to 3.7 liters of water for men and about 2 to 2.7 liters for women, a range that is pushed up or down if we are healthy, active, old, or overheating. While water is the healthiest hydrator, other beverages, even those with caffeine like coffee or tea, replenish fluids as well. And water within food makes up about a fifth of our daily H2O intake. Fruits and vegetables like strawberries, cucumbers, and even broccoli are over 90% water and can supplement liquid intake while providing valuable nutrients and fiber. Drinking well might also have various long-term benefits. Studies have shown that optimal hydration can lower the chance of stroke, help manage diabetes, and potentially reduce the risk of certain types of cancer. No matter what, getting the right amount of liquid makes a world of difference in how you'll feel, think, and function day to day.

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1: 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He's wonderful. He's powerful. 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My God is sublime and He is eternal.

0: This is a fun fact about the human body. Did you know that your lungs don't just take in oxygen and expel carbon dioxide? They also warm the air you inhale to your body temperature and add humidity to meet your body's needs. This was a fun fact about the human body.
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Chapter 4, verse 12. For the word of God is living and powerful, and sharper than any two-edged sword, piercing even to the division of soul and spirit, and of joints and marrow, and is a discerner of the thoughts and intents of the heart. Hebrews chapter 4, verse 12.

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1: From the Word of God, Jeremiah chapter 29, verse 11. 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Jeremiah 29, verse 11.

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0: Psalm 23. The Lord is my shepherd, I shall not want. He makes me to lie down in green pastures. He leads me beside the still waters. He restores my soul. He leads me in the paths of righteousness for his name's sake. Yea, though I walk through the valley of the shadow of death, I will fear no evil, for you are with me. Your rod and your staff, they comfort me. You prepare a table before me in the presence of my enemies. You anoint my head with oil. My cup runs over. Surely goodness and mercy shall follow me all the days of my life, and I will dwell in the house of the Lord forever. From the Word of God, Romans 8:28 says, "And we know that all things work together for good to those who love God, to those who are called according to his purpose." Romans 8:28.
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0: Galatians chapter 5, verse 22 and 23. But the fruit of the Spirit is love, joy, peace, long-suffering, kindness, goodness, faithfulness, gentleness, self-control. Against such there is no law. Galatians chapter 5, verse 22 and 23.
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Psalm 27, verse 1 through 5. The Lord is my light and my salvation. Whom shall I fear? The Lord is the strength of my life. Of whom shall I be afraid? When the wicked came against me to eat up my flesh, my enemies and foes, they stumbled and fell. Though an army may encamp against me, my heart shall not fear. Though war may rise against me, in this I will be confident. One thing I have desired of the Lord, that will I seek, that I may dwell in the house of the Lord all the days of my life, to behold the beauty of the Lord and to inquire in his temple. For in the time of trouble he shall hide me in his pavilion, in the secret place of his tabernacle he shall hide me, he shall set me high upon a rock.

God knows us. 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Therefore, He knows.

0: worship you, Lord. You're God creator. 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There's none like you. Can you tell him today, oh Lord, there's none like you.
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Halleluja, Amen, Halleluja, Amen, Halleluja, Amen, Halleluja, Amen, Halleluja.

0: Here's an interesting fact. 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

0: us, everybody. 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

0: the New Testament, Romans chapter 12, verses 1 and 2 say, I beseech you therefore, brethren, by the mercies of God, that you present your bodies a living sacrifice, holy, acceptable to God, which is your reasonable service. And do not be conformed to this world, but be transformed by the renewing of your mind, that you may prove what is that good and acceptable and perfect will of God. Romans 12, verses 1 and 2.
1: Amen. Glory to God. We give Him all the praise, all the glory, for now and for eternity. Amen. Well, today, I wanted to discuss something that Siervo talked about in this last retreat, the Emmanuel, while we were sitting in his dining area after he preached. And we were having fellowship, and, you know, he always speaks and teaches us other things or expands the message, the preaching that he had just preached. But in this case, he started speaking about the coming of Christ. Because we all know that Christ is coming for his church. We shout it, we proclaim it, we sing about it. We've heard this before. And it's actually the climax of the gospel is when Christ returns for his church. But we have to ask ourselves, am I acquiring the conduct of the church he is coming to receive? With all the word that we're listening to and all the retreats we've been to, because we've mentioned before, the word of God, the preaching, the end result is a change of conduct, a transformed conduct. So are we acquiring that conduct of Christ or the conduct of the church that Christ is coming back for? So he starts giving these examples about five women in the Bible that represent the church that's going away. And there's a text in Ephesians chapter 5, verse 27, that he might present it to himself a glorious church, not having spot or wrinkle. So the question is, what is the church that is going away like? What doctrine, what denomination, what congregation can it be? Because of the way they dress or they speak or they worship, because of the size of the church or the size of the ministry or what goes on. We like to imagine and we think and we invent images or pictures in our minds, but God has already drawn it for us in the Bible. Not only in the New Testament, but throughout the First Testament or the Old Testament, God left us figures, shadows, and patterns of conducts that teach us what his church should be like. So he described it in these five women that I'm about to tell you right now. So he mentioned Eve, Rebecca, Esther, Ruth, and Mary. Now, these are not five different churches or five different stages that the church needs to go through. No, there are five characteristics that must be found in the same church. So starting off with Eve, in Genesis chapter 2, verse 22 and 23, Eve first presents to us the concept of a body prepared for a husband. Because Eve was formed and prepared for Adam, for her husband. Just like the church is being prepared for our husband, our bridegroom, which is Jesus Christ. So, Ephesians chapter 5, verse 30 says, for we are members of his body, of his flesh, of his bones, just like Adam and Eve. So there's a great mystery there, but Eve helps us understand that the church is a body that is being prepared for the bridegroom, for our future husband. But also, Eve also fell. She sinned. And that's another way of seeing how God is working with a body that needs restoration, that needs forgiveness, just like Eve. So that's why it's important for us to understand that we represent a body, the body of Christ, that has sinned, that needs restoration, that needs to be taught and needs to be guided, because it fell, it sinned. So that's why it's important to be part of a ministry, to be part of the church, because we're a body. You can't be independent. You can't say, you know, I read my Bible and I sing songs and I pray and I do all this on my own. Okay, that's good, because you're having fellowship with God and communication with God. And that's excellent. We all have to have that. Our devotional relationship with God. But when it comes to formation and salvation and restoration and forgiveness, and when you bring your offerings and you bring your tithes and all those things, you need the ministry. You need the high priest. That's why in Ephesians it says, this is a great mystery, but I speak concerning Christ and the church. That's why we have to understand that Christ is the one that directs the church. He is the head. We're the body. He's the one that directs us. That's why we need to be a part of the body. The body is nurtured through the head, where the mouth is, where the eyes are, where the ears are, where the brains are. The whole body reacts to it. And that's how the body is of Christ is being nurtured and being formed. And that's the body of Christ, the church, that's going to be uplifted. That's going to be, you know, that's going to go away with the Lord. So then comes the other women that begin to show us the characteristics that this body must manifest. This body, the Eve part, the physical body part, must manifest. So through Rebecca, through the example of Rebecca, through the conduct of Rebecca, shows the church that goes to meet the bridegroom. Genesis chapter 24, verse 63 speaks about Rebecca. And it describes, or it draws a beautiful picture of the church going to meet the bridegroom. Because Abraham sends his servant to find a wife for Isaac, and Rebecca hears about a man whom she has never seen. But she believes, and she actually leaves her home and begins a journey to meet him. That's why it's important for us to show that characteristics, that even though we haven't seen God physically with our eyes, we love him, we believe him, we serve him, we praise him, we adore him, we worship him, and we go out to meet the bridegroom. That way, that's why we congregate, we leave our homes and we go out to seek the word of God, to find ourselves with the Lord. That's what we go out to the retreats, to Santiago Titlán, and we go out to our local events, because that's the characteristic, or that's the conduct. If you're the type of person that we have to convince, and we got to forcefully make you understand why you need to go somewhere, you know, you're showing that you don't have that conduct of that church that's going with Christ. Because Rebecca, her conduct has to be in you. that you are, that you go out to meet the bridegroom, and believes and leaves her home and begins a journey to meet him. So our journey has begun for us to meet him in the clouds, like the Bible says. But there's a blessing for, like Jesus told Thomas, blessed are thy, or are they that have not seen and yet have believed. Blessed are they. There's a blessing for that. Because it's hard to love someone you've never seen. That's why the first book of Peter, chapter 1 says, whom having not seen, ye love? Nobody. We have a hard time loving the people we see, our relatives, our families, our siblings. You know, we see them every day, and even then it's hard sometimes. But we haven't physically seen Christ either, yet we love him. So Rebecca had to make a decision. She was asked, wilt thou go with this man? And she answered, I will go. That's why when we accept the gospel and we accept Jesus as our Savior, we have to say yes. When you get baptized, that means yes. You're saying yes when you get baptized. And when we eat Christ's supper, eating, Sirvo taught us, eating, when you eat the bread and you drink the wine, you're saying, yes, I accept. That's the conduct that the church that's going away needs to have. The one that answers, yes. Just like when someone gets proposed, you have to answer yes or no. But you got to answer something. So Rebecca was not establishing her life in the place she came from. She was on her way out to Isaac. That's why we have to be on our way out to heaven. That conduct has to be seen in us. So our conduct seems like we like it here and we want to stay here. Our conduct manifests that we're not going anywhere. Because we're so into our jobs, our careers. And I want to get to that next point. But, you know, the church can't forget that we're also on a journey. Thessalonians says in chapter 4, verse 17, we shall be caught up together with them in the clouds to meet the Lord in the air. Look where we're going to meet. We're going towards the air. He's not going to come all the way down here to get us. We're going to meet in the clouds. And when it says we shall be caught up together with them, meaning the dead who have resurrected, we're going to meet with them in the clouds and with the Lord. And then Esther, this is the point where I wanted to get to, where Esther, well, Esther shows us or represents the church that functions down here on earth. The apostle Otoniel Rios once said, well, he told our siervo this, we have to live with our heads in the clouds, but with our feet on the ground. Meaning, yes, we have a spiritual life. We, you know, we talk about things, glorious, heavenly things, but we also have to have our feet on the ground, which also means that we have to understand the natural, you know, part of the gospel and all the stuff that surrounds us, you know, all the nature. That's why Siervo has taught us about the water and about the rain and about everything, about the food, about cultivating, about growing, and because our feet need to be on the ground. So Esther shows us that church that should exist, that functions, even though it's doing spiritual things, but Esther reached a position of influence here on earth. She was a queen. She was inside the structure of the kingdom. She was close to the government, close to the power. But she used her position to help her people. It didn't buy her identity. It didn't ruin her identity with God. And that's how the church has to present itself. Because, you know, there's people in church who have businesses, there's people in church, the youth who go to universities, and there's even people with government positions or professions or own companies and have positions of importance, but the problem is not being there. The problem is that we sell out our convictions. We change, we start acting like they do. Our conduct changes, but towards a negative way. Just so we can remain there. We know we stop serving and we stop going to church. We sell out. But Esther was able to intervene and intercede for her people. Just like Daniel, he maintained his conviction. And the three men who were thrown into the fury or the fiery furnace that was heated seven times hotter, didn't sell out. And they had high positions. Daniel had a really high ranking position in Babylon, which was the empire, the most powerful empire that's ever existed. So Esther, she had influence, but she didn't sell herself. She had position, but that didn't make her a corrupt person. A lot of people who are policemen or judges or attorneys, their position makes them corrupt. People who have businesses, sometimes they do false advertisement or they do corrupt stuff. It takes a toll that affects us, our conduct. We're not the church that's going to be taken with the Lord with that kind of a conduct. So Esther was even willing to give herself. She even said, if I perish, I perish. She was willing to do what she had to do. And the other example I wanted to talk to you about is about Ruth. Ruth represents a conduct of faithfulness, of perseverance, of love. So remaining does not necessarily mean being faithful. Because a person may have spent 20 years in a congregation while their heart maybe left 15 years ago. Occupying a seat in church doesn't make you faithful, or that you show up every service does not make you faithful. If your heart's not there, if your mind's not there. It's like if a man says to his wife, hey, I'm being faithful to you, I'm here at home. But if his heart, his mind is somewhere else or with someone else, even if he's there, he's not being faithful. That's the example. That's the description this is given. So Ruth could have returned to Moab because Orpha returned, but Ruth remained. But the question is why? Because something within her had made a covenant. She said, thy people shall be my people and thy God my God. So the church that is going away needs the conduct of Ruth. She doesn't remain there because it's convenient. She doesn't remain there because everything turned out how she wanted it. On the contrary, everybody died. And she wasn't there because she was being treated well or because she was loved. Because faithfulness is not measured only by how long you've been here, or you've been in the church, or you've been in the gospel, but by how much love is still alive within you. Mary, it's the church that depends on Christ. When Lazarus died, Martha heard that Jesus was coming and went out to meet him. Siervo gave us a preaching about Mary and Martha, how under the same circumstance, they both had a different conduct towards the same circumstance. Look at Martha, when she heard Jesus was coming, she went out like to confront. It was a way of confronting. And because she told him, if you would have been here, my brother wouldn't have died. But Mary remained seated until she received the call that the master was there and he had called out for her. Then Mary arose. That shows dependence, patience. Siervo just gave a whole preaching about patience in the women's retreat. Because Mary doesn't determine how Christ must act. She doesn't demand. She waits for the Master. That's the conduct that we should have, that we wait for answers. We wait. Not like the people of Israel, when Moses went to go receive the laws, they got desperate. And they created a false god. Because they said, because Moses left and we don't know if he's coming back. Sometimes we want answers, fast answers, quick answers, fast responses. We want God to act on our time, as in our demands. But Mary doesn't demand. Just like Jesus in his prayer, he said, let it not be my will, but your will. That's determined to let Jesus decide. That shows dependence, that we wait for the Master. And then after the Master calls out for her, when she comes before Jesus, she fell down at his feet. Look at the conduct. We don't direct Christ. That's why the example of Eve was created for her man, for her husband, to obey, to submit to her husband. And since that didn't happen, because when God confronted Adam and he explained his sin and why he was going to get kicked out of the paradise, it's because he listened to the words of his wife, of his woman, of Eve. That was his sin. The same with the church. The church does not direct Christ. That's why the passage that we read, Paul is describing this, telling the women, you need to submit to your husband just like the church submits to Christ. But if you're a woman that manhandles your husband and that you try to direct him and tell him what to do and you scream at him and you punish him and you direct him and you discipline him, and you know, that's why you don't understand this. Because the church does not direct Christ. That's why we don't do what we want in church, and or what we think or our concepts. They don't matter. Because we're not going to direct Christ. Christ directs the church. So if we don't have that conduct, then we're not that church. We don't have the personality. We don't have the conduct, the character, that Christ is the one that directs your life. If you want to be making your own decisions, that means Christ doesn't direct you. If you don't want to submit to a ministry, to our pastors, you know, to our coordinators, we're showing that we don't want to be directed, that we want to direct. Sometimes we try to manipulate. Even when we pray, we're like, Lord, do this. Lord, fix that. Lord, why didn't you come sooner? All we do is just complain in our prayers, instead of being like Jesus, let it be your will, not mine. But Mary represents a church that learns to wait, that bows down, that depends. And then he pleads to him. And we all know the result. Lazarus was resurrected. And I don't think it was any thanks to Martha, but because of the conduct of Mary. So the church that is going away doesn't only love Christ, it learns to depend on Christ. Because everybody loves God. If you ask, do you love God? They're going to say, yeah. But do you depend on God? Do you let him make your decisions? Do you abide by his laws? By his scripture? By his word? By his procedures? So all five must be found in us, in the church. We can't say, I'm Esther because I'm courageous, but then lack Mary's dependence. Or we can't say, I'm like Ruth because I never leave. I'm always here. But maybe we have already lost Rebecca's hope. So we need all five characteristics. You need to be part of the congregation, of the body. You have to stay for the fellowship. You have to serve in church. You have to congregate every time there's service. Go to prayer. Because you have to understand that you belong to something greater than just yourself. We need to attach to the body of Christ. Be part of the body of Christ. We're all different parts of his body. And Rebecca, the hope that Rebecca shows and reveals, that's waiting for the bridegroom, and Esther's influence, her integrity. And then there's Ruth, her faithfulness and her love. And she remained because of love. And Mary, like we just mentioned, her dependence and humility. I don't try to direct Christ. I wait upon him and bow before him. So there's going to be moments when you will need to be like Esther and rise up and act. And there will be moments when you will need to be like Mary and remain still and wait upon the Lord. And there are going to be moments where we're going to need to be like Ruth and remain when others turn back. And every single day, we need to be like Rebecca, remembering whom we are going towards. And all of this takes place within Eve, which represents the body. So we ask ourselves today, am I allowing Christ to form in me the conduct of his church? Does what Ephesians 5 say, does that perfect church, is that found in me? Does that relate to me? So there's going to be correction. There's going to be formation, restoration. But it's because it's forming that conduct in us, the conduct of the church that is going away. It's a church that has the body like Eve, hope like Rebecca, courage and integrity like Esther, faithfulness like Ruth, and dependence upon Christ like Mary. I'll repeat it one more time. The conduct of the church are in these five women and their conducts, which is a church that has a body like Eve, hope like Rebecca, courage and integrity like Esther, faithfulness like Ruth, and dependence upon Christ like Mary. So Christ is coming. We believe it. We proclaim it. We sing about it. We preach about it. But the question is, am I acquiring the conduct of the church he is coming to receive? I want to believe so, but only I know, the things that we need to fix inside of us. We all make decisions. We all crack in the middle of our tribulations. We all lose our faith in determined time. But today the Lord is reaching out to us with his word. And I praise God for this word that he gives us through our apostle. So the idea of God through his gospel is to transform our conduct. Let's drop our self-dependence. Let's drop all of our concepts. Everything we hold so dearly, so greatly, even though it's not true. God's word is true. Us men, the Bible says, all men are liars. God is the only one who is the truth. Let's not fool ourselves. Let's not have a higher concept that we should have of ourselves. Because we need to be pastored. We need to be guided. We need to be instructed. We need to be formed. We have been deformed by society. We have been deformed by doctrines, false doctrines, and false gospels. There's false Christ, and there's false apostles, and there's false pastors and teachers, and everything surrounds us, everything in the world that surrounds us, it's full of falseness. It's full of things that are not real. The only thing that's real, it's the gospel of Jesus Christ. And we have to have the conduct. We want to be taken away to the clouds to meet our Lord and Savior, Jesus Christ. Amen. Glory be to the name of the Lord.
2: Church of Jesus Christ, sweet word in South
1: Reno. And today I wanted to ask you if you could open our Bibles to Matthew chapter 6. And I'm going to read from verse 9 through verse 10. And I guess we can say today's topic, it's we're going to talk about when his kingdom governs our lives, or in this case, my life, because I think this has been one of the most controversial passages in the Bible, or verses from the Bible, because even the Catholic religion has taken this verse and has made it it's just a common prayer or words to be memorized or to use as, you know, a form of repentance. But this text, this passage in Matthew chapter 6, verse 9, when the disciples ask Jesus, you know, teach us how to pray. But Jesus gave them basis, gave them the foundation of the true prayer, because it all comes down to the person who is praying. Our prayers don't have any results. We don't see results. We don't see it being effective. But it's because of us. It's because of the person who is praying. Because this prayer, what Jesus was really trying to tell these people, because, you know, he was